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0: Where we begin our classical commute. Now, the classical commute is presented by Yoshi and Naomi Menegishi. And today's classical commute will remind us that classical music hides in the corners of popular entertainment. We're going to hear a minuet in just a moment that was hiding in plain sight in the movie This is Spinal Tap. We'll hear that after we listen to this Berceuse in D-flat written by Frédéric Chopin.

0: Pianist Jane Coop getting our classical commute off to a very relaxing start with the Berceuse in D-flat, written by Frédéric Chopin.
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0: 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The orchestra performs music from Morricone's film scores, including Cinema Paradiso, The Mission, The Hateful Eight, and Once Upon a Time in the West. 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So classical music hides in all sorts of corners of popular culture. If you watch Curb Your Enthusiasm, you've certainly heard some classical tunes intermixed. Of course, Looney Tunes, 2001 Space Odyssey, and the famous rock mockumentary This Is Spinal Tap, which follows a fictional band through a series of comic mishaps as they tour the United States. There is one performance where the guitarist Nigel Tufnel leads the band through a heavy metal version of This Minuet by Boccherini. Now, what's funny about them turning Boccherini up to 11 is the Boccherini's Minuet is representative of the gallant style of classical music, music that is designed to be light and elegant. It was the bridge between the complexity of the Baroque era and the more refined separation of melody and harmony found in the classical era, as represented by Haydn and Mozart. Let's hear that minuet now from Boccherini's String Quintet in E.

The Saxonian string soloists of the Dresden State Orchestra performing the minuet from Luigi Boccherini's string quintet in E. Now, we played that piece not because it is just relaxing and elegant, but because it is part of our celebration of all things Italian, ramping up for Festal Italy, taking place September 26th on the Seattle Center campus, as well as September 27th. It'll be at the Armory Food and Event Hall and Fisher Pavilion here at Seattle Center. It is part of a celebration of Italian heritage, and that celebration takes place through music, arts, food, history, and community traditions. It's been around for 39 years. It celebrates both Italy's cultural legacy and the experiences of Italian and Italian Americans in the Northwest. The Italian Festival is happening this weekend. You can find out more by going to seattlecenter.com/festal. And keeping the Italian spirit up will be Pietro Mascagni and his intermezzo from Cavalleria Rusticana.

pianist Yevgeny Sudbin performing Domenico Scarlatti's Sonata in F Minor. And prior to that, we had the Philharmonia Orchestra, led by Riccardo Muti, performing the Intermezzo from Cavalleria Rusticana, written by Pietro Mascagni. Both those pieces we played in anticipation of Festa Italiana Seattle, the Italian festival taking place this coming weekend, September 26th and 27th. You can find out more by going to seattlecenter.com/festal. And now we have what was a musical rescue mission. Modest Mussorgsky, a very talented composer, but someone who succumbed to his chronic alcoholism at age 43, leaving behind many unfinished scores, including his most cherished project, an opera called Kovanchina. It's about the Russian people's rebellion against attempts to modernize and westernize Russia. The score was rescued by one of his peers, Nikolai Rimsky-Korsakov, who had to fill in large gaps of music that had never been committed to paper. But the lucky thing is that one of the most beautiful moments in the opera, the opening, the prelude, had been completed, at least the music had been completed. All Rimsky-Korsakov had to do was assign the notes to instruments of the orchestra. Let's listen to Dawn on the Moscow River, the prelude from Modest Mussorgsky's opera Kovanchina.

The Prelude to Modest Mussorgsky's opera Kovanchina, Dawn on the Moscow River. Orchestrated by Nikolai Rimsky-Korsakov, we heard Yoel Levy conducting the Atlanta Symphony Orchestra. This is Classical King 98.1. I'm Nikhil Sarma, filling in for Mike Brooks. It's the Classical Commute. We are here to provide you with a relaxing soundtrack for your ride home from the office. And once you get home, join us for the Classical Dinner Hour that begins at 6 p.m. Lisa Bergman has a further classical soundtrack to accompany whatever it might be that you're cooking up tonight. Right now, we're going to hear a piece by Maurice Ravel called Kaddish with the Jerusalem Symphony Orchestra, joined by guitarist Liat Cohen, conducted by Frederick Chalon.

guitarist Liette Cohen performing with the Jerusalem Symphony Orchestra, and they were conducted by Frédéric Chalon. The name of that piece was Kaddish, written by Maurice Ravel, orchestrated by Narcisse Bonnet. Now up ahead, there is a specific country that is evoked musically. This is the country where you might come across a girl with straw-colored hair if you're out in the countryside. Maybe you can guess which country Claude Debussy had in mind when he wrote a prelude that we'll hear after we listen to this nocturne by Alexander Borodin.

The Nocturne from the Second String Quartet in D, written by Alexander Borodin. We heard the Prague Chamber Orchestra. And now we'll move on to a piece written by Claude Debussy, which takes us to a pastoral setting, a setting where we might come across a young maiden with yellow-gray hair, the color of flax. The title of this piece, The Girl with the Flaxen Hair, is meant to evoke the Scottish countryside. Scotland had been a subject for many of the Romantic and Impressionist composers, and of course flaxen-colored hair had also been a symbol of both innocence and naivety. We're going to hear Claude Debussy's The Girl with Flaxen Hair from his Book of Preludes, number 8, performed by pianist Alexandre Tarot.

The Girl with the Flaxen Hair, written by Claude Debussy. From his Book of Piano Preludes, that was the Eighth Prelude, performed by pianist Alexandre Terreau. Moving on now to a piece by the American composer Charles Tomlinson Griffiths. Here is The White Peacock.

pianist Ola Yailu performing his own composition called Before Dawn. And today's classical commute ends with Edward Elgar and his piece Salut d'Amour.

0: And hopefully the conclusion of that piece timed perfectly with you arriving in your garage and turning off the car's ignition. To end today's classical commute, we heard Edward Elgar's Salut d'Amour, performed by the English Symphony Orchestra, conducted by William Boughton. I'm Nikhil Sarma, and it's time for me to move over. Lisa Bergman is cooking up something good. She's up next with Classical King's Dinner Hour.
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The March from the Clemency of Scipio by Johann Christian Bach. That was the Hanover Band with Anthony Halstead conducting on the Classical Dinner Hour on Classical King 98.1. Music for your dining pleasure every weeknight at 6. I'm Lisa Bergman. With an extra touch tonight, we're dining Italian. No passport needed. We are heading to Italy through music this week, leading up to the Seattle Center's Italian Festival. That's this weekend, September 26th and 27th. I'll share with you all the details coming right up, but now let's enjoy an Italian appetizer, the overture to Rossini's The Barber of Seville. Here's the London Classical Players, Roger Norrington conducting. Buon appetito!

Roger Norrington and the London Classical Players putting us in an Italian frame of mind with that performance of the overture from Rossini's The Barber of Seville. Why Italian? Because of what's coming up this weekend at the Seattle Center. It's Festa Italiana Seattle, and it celebrates Italian heritage through music, arts, food, history, and community traditions. It's in its 39th year, and it all takes place this weekend, September 26th and September 27th, in the Armory Food and Event Hall and Fisher Pavilion. You can get all the details at seattlecenter.com/festal. Coming up, we will feel like we are in a time warp spanning across two centuries. But right now, Handel joins us with his Water Music Suite No. 1 with the Aradia Ensemble, Kevin Malone conducting.

Handel's Water Music Suite No. 1 with the Aradia Ensemble, led by Kevin Malone. On the Classical Dinner Hour, music to make dinner by, to find your calm, every weeknight at 6, I'm Lisa Bergman. And now a composer who manages to throw us into a time warp. It was Ray Vaughan Williams who borrowed a theme by Thomas Tallis, written in 1597, and then added his own 20th century touches, using a large orchestra divided into smaller sections, with lots of varietal instrumental colors and shimmering almost like stars in the sky. And when it was first heard in London in 1910, the music critic said it felt like living in three centuries at the same time. Let's experience that now with Ray Vaughan Williams' Fantasia on a theme by Thomas Tallis. Here's the London Philharmonic Orchestra with Roger Norrington conducting.

0: the Fantasia on a theme by Thomas Tallis. The theme written in 1597, Ralph Vaughan Williams giving it his special spin 3 centuries later in 1910. That was the London Philharmonic Orchestra led by Roger Norrington on Classical King.
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by Irish composer Joan Trimble. That was The Humours of Carrick with duo pianists Bruce Posner and Donald Garvelman. On the Classical Dinner Hour, a way to wind down and enjoy a musical partner at your dinner table every weeknight at 6, I'm Lisa Bergman. 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Stay with us. Up next in the 7 o'clock hour, Beethoven Goes Organic. It's just ahead, right after this.

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1: What a treat to be with you on Classical King 98.1, also streaming worldwide at classicalking.org. I'm Lisa Bergman. So now we have ahead of us an example of Beethoven going organic. Yeah, organic is such a buzzword these days, and I wonder what he'd say if he knew that Lisa Bergman on Classical King was likening his violin concerto to something organic. Well, she's doing that because it is organic, all made possible by the kettle drum that provides right at the start a rhythmic heartbeat, which lasts for the entire near half hour first movement. Let's feel the pulse now of Beethoven's Violin Concerto in D. We'll hear the Philharmonia Orchestra with Carlo Maria Giulini conducting and Itzhak Perlman, violinist.

Beethoven's Violin Concerto in D with the Philharmonia Orchestra, led by Carlo Maria Giulini. Itzhak Perlman was our violinist. On Classical King 98.1, I'm Lisa Bergman. Full of surprises tonight. Right now, we are headed to Rome. No need for a passport. Just sit back and relax as we look ahead to something exciting happening this weekend at the Seattle Center. It's the Festa Italiana Seattle in its 39th year, the Italian Heritage Festival. And to put us in the mood, and I'll give you all the details about attending the festival right after this, let's get in the mood with Giovanni Palestrina's Tu es Petrus, with the Choir of Westminster Cathedral, James O'Donnell, conducting.

0: Tu es Petrus, you are Peter, as in Saint Peter. That was by Giovanni Palestrina, a Renaissance Italian composer. And we heard the choir of Westminster Cathedral, led by James O'Donnell, as a part of our revving up to something very Italian this weekend, the Italian Festival put on by Seattle Center Festival. And it is an event that includes music, arts, food, history, and community traditions. It's now in its 39th year of celebrating Italian heritage right here in the Northwest. It all takes place this Saturday and Sunday at the Armory Food and Event Hall and Fisher Pavilion. And you can get all the details at seattlecenter.com/festal. And speaking of Italy, coming up right after this, the Fountains of Villa d'Este, just ahead.
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0: And now to the heart of Italy with The Fountains of Villa d'Este by Franz Liszt. Here's Andre Watts, pianist.

The Fountains of Villa d'Este by Franz Liszt. We heard André Watts, pianist. On Classical King 98.1, I'm Lisa Bergman. Up next, Sean McClain, who's done a tremendous job of looking under all of the cobblestones in the streets of the Baroque era, searching for the hidden gems of the day. And he has quite the menu waiting for you right after this, as he looks at the word to touch in a very different way. Stay with us for Think Outside the Box.

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Summer's still hanging on. Can you feel it? 62 degrees with rain on the way, possibly 40% tomorrow. We'll see about that. September is behaving as September normally does around here. I saw a bumper sticker the other day right in front of me, and it made me wonder if maybe I was a little behind the times because I thought it might reference something that's a fad or a trend today. It said, "Keep music evil." And I thought, is this a heavy metal fan? What is this? It probably is a reference to some video game or some show that I'm not aware of. If you know what it is, by all means, write to me at seanm@king.org. I'd love to know what I'm missing here. But it made me think about the pieces of music that are selected to represent dark intentions. And this one comes from, well, a man who covered the entire emotional gamut. You've tuned in, as Lisa warned you, for Think Outside the Box, which means you're going to get Bach and his contemporaries. Well, Bach, if anybody covered the full range of human emotions, it was he. He didn't intend this toccata and fugue in D minor to be associated with Halloween and cackling people in black cloaks, but that does seem to be what it's become. And Gerhard Weinberger, who's going to play this piece, is definitely playing off the acoustics of the Hofkirche in Dresden, Germany. Such a long reverberation that he has to keep things short, not hold on to the notes too long. You'll hear what I mean.

I count 8 seconds of reverberation from that church in Germany where Gerhard Weinberger was playing the giant organ in Dresden's Hofkirche. For a piece of music, you know, it's that third to last chord that for me signals that it could only be Bach. But there are critics who doubt that Bach wrote that toccata in fugue in D minor. They point to what they call primitive harmonies. I don't know what they mean by that, because that third to last chord is anything but primitive. It's glorious. Unusual features, like anything else in Bach's organ music, stylistic quirks that seem to be more like the years after Bach died, after 1750, than the early 1700s, when Bach most likely wrote that toccata and fugue. The critics who believe Bach did write it point to the same evidence and say, yeah, only a genius could have pulled this off. Nobody's, to this day, found a more likely composer. The manuscript surfaced long after Bach's death in the 1830s when Felix Mendelssohn, who was already a busy bee reviving Bach's reputation, published and performed it. And then in the 20th century, 1940, Disney opened Fantasia with it, and by the time scholars started seriously questioning its authorship, it had already become the most recognizable organ piece in existence. Yes, and as I mentioned earlier, used to signal horror and villainy and gothic atmosphere in dozens of films. Captain Nemo played it on the Nautilus, the Phantom played it, Ennio Morricone borrowed its opening for a spaghetti western shootout in a ruined church. Almost certainly, Johann Sebastian Bach's toccata and fugue in D minor. Now, when I mentioned that he covers the full emotional gamut, here's the proof. From that to what we're about to hear, basically, it's an expression of gratitude for having the red blood pumping through his veins from his Mass in B minor. What is originally music used earlier in the Mass to signal just thank you, this is the final movement. Give us peace.

Resolution. Nobody quite does it like Bach. And of course, if you make it through the entire Mass in B minor and get to that final movement, wow, does it feel welcome. Really the consecration of a whole life of work when Bach was totally blind and wrote that in the last year of his life. The 16 orchestra and chorus led by Harry Christophers. Always a pleasure to share the music of Bach and his contemporaries. And his friend who was good enough that he made him the godfather of his second son, Georg Philipp Telemann, now with this recorder fantasy.

0: That's a piece that's one of 12 that really stands kind of alone in the entire Baroque period by Georg Philipp Telemann. His fantasies for solo flute were not something that was taken on as an idea until years later, like 80 years later. But Telemann, he gave names to that solo flute sound, like fugue. And a fugue is generally, you need to be able to play two or three notes at the same time to call it a fugue, but that didn't stop him. It was all done with implication. In that performance, recorder soloist Julian Martin playing the Fantasy No. 3 from the 12 that Georg Philipp Telemann produced, thinking way outside the box. Just ahead, a ballet becomes a symphony.
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0: There's a terrible irony in this Prokofiev symphony we're about to hear. The music was written at the same time as his ballet, The Prodigal Son, and it shares a lot of musical material with the ballet. The irony comes in what the story is about, a son who was away in a foreign land, spending his father's inheritance, but how, returning humbly home to beg, he was allowed to be a servant to atone for his profligacy, and instead is welcomed and given a coming home party. If you know the Prodigal Son story, that's basically it. The irony is that when Prokofiev made the risky move to bring his family back to what had become the Soviet Union, when he left it was called Russia, he got the reverse prodigal son treatment. For his efforts to bring his family back, banishment from all the concert halls. Thanks, Dad.

0: Took a long time for that Fourth Symphony of Sergei Prokofiev to get finally performed in this country. The performance we just heard was led by a lady who's made an amazing recording of the Fifth Symphony of Prokofiev as well, Marin Alsop, with the revised 1947 version of Prokofiev's Fourth and the São Paulo Symphony Orchestra here at listener-supported Classical King for that piece that started its life as a ballet. Ballet, symphony, opera. Well, you know, symphonies and opera are in the same building here at Seattle Center, and we invite you to our open house to come behind the scenes at Classical King, meet the people on the other side of the microphone, tour the studios, meet hosts and staff, ask your radio questions, and explore the world of Seattle Opera with its amazing costume shop and props department. 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And if you want to make it to Seattle Opera and Classical King's open house right here at our building at Seattle Opera Center this Saturday afternoon, we simply ask that you RSVP at classicalking.org, and looking forward to seeing you there.
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0: About 106 years ago, it's 1920, when Gabriel Fauré is 75. He's almost completely deaf. He's just retired, somewhat reluctantly, as the director of the Paris Conservatory, which was a position that had consumed him for 15 years, not giving him enough time to compose. So his publisher, Jacques Durand, says, look, you complain about not having enough time to compose. Get me a piano trio. I'm getting a lot of demand for it. Fauré is kind of, okay, let's get this thing going. He begins in Paris, continues at a friend's house in the south of France, is interrupted by pneumonia, resumes work at his beloved Annecy Le Vieux, and he writes to his wife in Paris that, quote, the trouble is that I cannot work for long at a time. My worst tribulation is perpetual fatigue. Here's the amazing thing. None of that shows in this music. It's luminous. It's unhurried. It's completely assured. Three movements that feel inevitable in that Fauré way without ever feeling predictable. A critic reaching for words to describe the economy of the writing borrowed the famous Mozart response to Emperor Joseph II, who had complained that there were too many notes in his opera. There are in Fauré's trio no more notes than necessary. First performance was given in honor of his 78th birthday, and the following month it was performed by three of the greatest musicians alive, Cortot, Thibault, and Casals. It's Gabriel Fauré's piano trio in D minor.

beautifully elegant music of Gabriel Fauré, performed there by pianist Catherine Stott, violinist Priya Mitchell, and cellist Christian Poltera, the piano trio in D minor, at listener-supported Classical King chamber music from that great time in the French output before World War I. Let's see here. We're going to be once again thanking you for your community support, because it was a year ago that Classical King became 100% community supported. And this fall, we're celebrating what our listeners have made possible and looking ahead to the future. The future, of course, is you. And next week marks 1 year since that community support. Our fall fund drive is going to begin Wednesday, September 30th. So that's a week from Wednesday. Looking ahead to another year of music together. It's hard to believe it's been almost a year. We look forward to celebrating with you during our fall fun drive. Ahead, we're going to be hearing from a composer who discovered a new chord that doesn't resolve in any way and used it to write music about consciousness ascending to ecstasy. But first, something that usually works out for composers, but not in this case for Mozart. A lot of composers recycle. The smart ones say, let's see, I wrote this when I was living in this town. It's 10 years later and I'm living in this other town. Nobody's going to know that I've reworked it for another instrument. But Mozart, he maybe was a little overconfident that his oboe concerto in C major would not be recognized when it was reformatted to be a flute concerto. He changed a few things here and there to make it sound more flutey, as he thought. But the person who had commissioned it, who had asked Mozart to write 4 flute quartets and 3 flute concertos, recognized, I've heard this one before. I'm not going to pay you for this now flute concerto. We know it was oboe first.

Ultimately, it didn't really hurt Mozart so much that his oboe concerto turned into a flute concerto he didn't get paid for. He had plenty else to do. When the very picky fellow, the Dutch flutist Ferdinand de Jean, who commissioned him to write, gosh, 7 flute pieces, said, "Nah, I knew that was an oboe concerto before, I'm not going to pay you." It was okay. He moved on. And it does work for flute quite well there, with Patrick Gallois as our flutist and the Swedish Chamber Orchestra for that Mozart Flute Concerto No. 2 in D, originally the Oboe Concerto in C major. Now, Sounds of Ecstasy with a mystic chord that goes nowhere. Between 1905 and 1908, Alexander Scriabin was deep into theosophy, the mystical movement seeking spiritual truth. The Russian composed the Poem of Ecstasy, 20-minute orchestral work he sometimes called his Fourth Symphony, based on a 300-line poem he wrote about a spirit ascending into consciousness. If you read up on Scriabin, the guy was, well, he was out there. Scriabin had discovered what he called his mystic chord, a harmony built on whole-tone scales that doesn't lean toward any key. It creates a feeling of kind of timelessness and suspension that, if you're old enough to remember commercials from the 1970s, that Calgon Take Me Away sound. The music kind of floats and hovers and it never quite resolves, yet manages to climax twice, once in the middle and then at the end with low bells and organ and relentless trumpets. Scriabin believed that music, he really believed this, could trigger spiritual transformation, that the right sounds could literally elevate consciousness. When the writer Henry Miller described this piece as having that far-off cosmic itch divinely fouled up like an etude gliding off a glacier, he was talking about this Scriabin Poem of Ecstasy.

0: Kansas City, Missouri. It tickles me to think that Alexander Scriabin, the Russian composer who wrote that poem of ecstasy more than 110 years ago, if he could have known it would be performed in the center of the United States, I think he would have been blown away. His Symphony No. 4, The Poem of Ecstasy, with a poem that accompanies the music that it's not meant even to be recited. It's meant to be read to understand the score as it tracks the spirit's journey from unconsciousness to ecstasy. And the ascent is reflected in the shift in the poem from the third person spirit to the first person I. A conductor who helped Scriabin revise the score and conduct the premiere said that the composer's real program was simpler than all of the mystical language he used. It was just, quote, his soul in the orgy of love, the realization of a fantastical dream, and the glory of his own art. In other words, beneath all the theosophy, it was just about creative ego, which might be the most honest thing Scriabin ever admitted. It's great to hear orchestral performances, that big sound through speakers, but the big sound live is the way to go. And with a new season of live music beginning across the Pacific Northwest, we have partnered with Live Music Project so that you can go on there. It'll see where you're located and recommend concerts of choirs and chamber ensembles, opera companies and orchestras and more who have a full fall and winter ahead. 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
0: It wasn't a record or a tape or a CD, certainly not in Zoltán Kodály's day in 1933 that he heard that made him want to write for orchestra. It was an orchestral sonority of a big gypsy band in Galanta that the young Hungarian composer first heard. It's now part of Slovakia, where Kodály lived for several years. And the sound of that band playing military recruiting music, he couldn't resist it. It also featured a clarinet, an original clarinet instrument that was a little more honking sounding than the modern clarinet that he wanted to emulate in the dances of Galanta.

0: military recruiting music that the young Zoltán Kodály Hungarian composer heard worked its way into his Dances of Galanta, that Vorbonkos style, with plenty of clarinet playing for that piece that was a commission for the 80th anniversary of the Budapest Philharmonic Society, based on the folk music of Galanta, now part of Slovakia, where our composer lived for several years. That performance of the Dances of Galanta, with Neeme Järvi conducting Chicago Symphony Orchestra. Just ahead here on Classical King, a composer loses a close friend and turns a public memorial into a private paean.
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2: 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Night Theater presents The Hunchback of Notre Dame, the story of Quasimodo brought to the stage with a live orchestra and the Cantabile Chamber Choir. 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
0: It's August of 1873 when Russian composer Modest Mussorgsky's friend, Victor Hartmann, dies at the age of 39, leaving his friend the composer heartbroken. The two men had bonded over their shared belief in creating truly Russian art. Hartmann even convinced Mussorgsky to restore a scene in his opera, Boris Godunov, that the composer had cut. So when a memorial exhibit of over 400 of Hartmann's works opened in St. Petersburg, Mussorgsky walked through it like any other visitor, but he heard something others didn't. Well, the music we're about to hear. In just 3 weeks, he composed Pictures at an Exhibition, 10 piano pieces depicting individual artworks by his friend, connected by a theme that captures his footsteps moving from picture to picture, his promenade, which will keep coming back. You'll recognize it. Mussorgsky was so unsure of the critics' reaction, he never even tried to publish it. His raw personal memorial to a friendship cut short. Pictures at an Exhibition for solo piano, the original form.

Nikolai Demidenko, performing the pictures at an exhibition of Modest Mussorgsky, based on the pictures of his friend Victor Hardman, that are lost today, so we can only imagine what Mussorgsky saw that inspired movements with names like Nomus and The Old Castle, Ballet of the Unhatched Chicks, The Marketplace at Limoges, Catacombs, The Hut on Fowl's Legs, and finally The Great Gate of Kiev. With that majestic, monumental bell sound that made such a great arrangement, most famously by Ravel, but has made it into endless, endless pop versions to this day. The performance we just heard with Nikolai Demidenko is the original piano version. And now we come to a composer who reminds us that sometimes the most beautiful music comes from isolation. There was this poet in the 17th century named Catherine Phillips, who lived most of her life in relative seclusion outside of London. She had literary friends in the city, but she chose the 17th century suburbs. She chose solitude and translated a French poem about the sweetness of being alone. She died of smallpox, and her poem was published after her death. And in 1667, a young composer we're about to hear from discovered those words and set them to music using a technique that's simple and mesmerizing. It's called a ground bass, the same four-bar pattern repeating 28 times in a row. And over this foundation, hypnotic, he weaves a melody that makes this loneliness sound kind of ravishing. The word solitude falls with drops each time it appears. The word restless meanders throughout the poem, and fresh and green, you hear, climbing optimistically up the scale. And then finally, only death can cure, sinks to the bottom of the voice. 28 times the bass repeats, over which the cost of solitude sings in Henry Purcell's O Solitude, My Sweetest Choice.

0: For thy sake, I, in love, am grown with what thy fancy does pursue. But when I think upon my own, I hate it for that reason too, because it needs must hinder me from seeing and from serving thee. O solitude, O how I solitude adore. Originally from the French poem by Antoine Girard de Saint-Amand from the 1590s, and set to music by Henry Purcell in the 1630s. O solitude, my sweetest choice. With a countertenor who is a regular fixture here in the Pacific Northwest, Reginald Mobley, joined by lutenist Brandon Acker, and double bassist Douglas Balliot, giving it an almost timeless, could-have-been-written-yesterday feel to that Purcell song. 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
0: 9 minutes past 11. Sean McLean listening with you at listener-supported Classical King to a piece that was once mocked as, quote, music that stinks to the ear, but that's now one of the crown jewels of the violin repertoire. Tchaikovsky wrote his violin concerto in 1878 while he was recovering from the fallout of a, let's say, disastrous marriage. He wasn't a violinist, so he leaned on his close friend and student, Josef Kotek, who helped shape the solo violin part and inspire much of the warmth of this violin concerto. He wanted to dedicate it to Kotek, but he feared gossip about the nature of their relationship in those days. Instead, he gave it to a violin star, Leopold Auer, who promptly refused to play it, calling it unviolinistic. Well, that left the premiere to another violinist, and the piece was completely savaged by the critic Eduard Hanslick, who claimed that it stinks to the ear and that the violin was, quote, beaten black and blue. Yeah, history has the last word. It's celebrated as a rite of passage for any career violinist today. Vadim Glusman, in this case, for Tchaikovsky's only violin concerto.

0: Vadim Glusman with that final flourish of Tchaikovsky's Violin Concerto, Andrew Lydon with Bergen Philharmonic Orchestra, here at listener-supported Classical King, where we're celebrating Italian music in advance of the Italian Festival coming this weekend to Seattle Center. Next.
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0: And speaking of, here at Classical King, we're celebrating Italian composers throughout the week leading up to the Seattle Center Italian Festival, with music spanning generations of Italian classical traditions as Seattle prepares for that weekend celebrating Italian-American culture, music, food, arts, history, community in its 39th year. I'll tell you how to get there after we hear this Trio Sonata in F by the Italian Baroque master Arcangelo Corelli.

Now, granted, it's a little easier to get around on a small instrument like the recorder being played there by Maurice Steger, but that doesn't make it any less impressive. I mean, even with a slide whistle, he couldn't get down and up as fast as he just did there. Amazing. With the English consort, that trio sonata in F arranged by Francesco Geminiani of the Italian Corelli, Arcangelo Corelli, as part of the Italian festival this whole week on Classical King, in advance of the all-weekend-long event that's at Seattle Center, at the Armory Food and Event Hall and Fisher Pavilion, all weekend, Seattle Center's Festal has the Italian Festival in its 39th year, celebrating the experience of Italian Americans in the Northwest. Find out how to get there and enjoy it at seattlecenter.com/festal. This next lady is way too fascinating to cover her bio in a short time, but let's just say that they made a national day of Brazilian popular music that's celebrated on her birthday, October 17th, every year. She is the first woman conductor in Brazil, author of the first Carnival March, incredible personal life story. She is Chiquinha Gonzaga, composer of this piece of gratitude, grateful hope, she calls it, Grata Esperanza.

read her biography, Chiquinha Gonzaga, the composer, pianist, conductor, and it's really an experience in just pushing through life and not letting it get you down with her 2,000 plus compositions of all kinds. There was a TV miniseries just with her, called her name, Chiquinha Gonzaga, that was released in 1999, 38 episodes, that gives you some sense of how rich her life was. Just one of her piano pieces there, played by Luke Welch, from her new release of Her Story, the pianist calls it, Grata Esperanza. Well, another great biography is this composer, Percy Grainger, and he wrote Molly on the Shore for his mother. I just want to say that mother, because if you read the bio, you'll understand why.

0: Cilito, Malcolm Latram, Robert Smithson, and Stephen Orden. That string quartet to play Molly on the Shore from 1907 by Percy Grainger, originally for string quartet. Fritz Kreisler arranged it for violin and piano, but the Australian composer was thoroughly unimpressed, saying that it was 1,000 times worse than I had foreweened, i.e. expected, and I had not foreweened anything good. Yeah, in the realm of bios, Percy Grainger is one to read. They also made a movie about him, so our last two composers are definitely worthy of spending some time on the big screen with.
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1: Good morning. It's 5 o'clock. Mike Brooks in for Seth Tompkins this morning here at Classical King. We're going to begin with a piece of music that practically invented the musical equivalent of breaking all the rules. Beethoven's Symphony No. 3 in E-flat major, the Eroica. It began life with another name in mind, Napoleon Bonaparte. Beethoven admired the revolutionary figure as a symbol of freedom and equality. That is, until Napoleon crowned himself emperor. Beethoven reportedly reacted by scratching Napoleon's name from the page and dedicating the symphony instead to the idea of a heroic human being. And some Beethoven trivia for you, too. The Eroica was roughly twice the length of many symphonies of its day, and its funeral march in the second movement, so striking that audiences immediately knew they were hearing something radically new. This is Beethoven's Symphony No. 3, the Eroica, performance by the San Francisco Symphony. Herbert Blumstedt conducts.

0: That was Beethoven's Symphony No. 3 in E-flat, the Eroica. We heard a performance by the San Francisco Symphony. Herbert Blumstedt was conducting. Coming up in just a sec, put on your dancing shoes. You and I are about to do a little minuet right after this.
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0: Well, to follow up that Beethoven symphony we just heard, how about something a little lighter? And a composer who knew a thing or two about keeping audiences entertained. It's Joseph Haydn. Haydn spent nearly three decades working for the wealthy Esterházy family, where he had his own orchestra and was expected to produce new music on demand. In other words, Haydn was composing in the original "your boss just emailed you at 4:55" environment. So let's settle back and enjoy a little musical elegance from the man who helped define the classical style. Here's Joseph Haydn's Minuet No. 1, Cappella Estropolitana, is led by Peter Guth.

Classical King, that was the Minuet number 1 from Joseph Haydn. Capella Istropolitana performed. Peter Guth was conducting. We're going to move now from the elegant world of Haydn to something with a little more theater, intrigue, revenge. It's Henry Purcell's Rondo from Abdelazer or The Moor's Revenge. Music written in 1695 for a play by Afra Behn. And if the title sounds like the plot might involve betrayal and jealousy, ambition, maybe a few unfortunate characters, well, you'd be absolutely right. Purcell was England's great musical genius of the late 17th century, and although he died at just 36, he left behind an extraordinary range of music, from sacred works and odes to opera and theater music. Let's give a listen now to Henry Purcell's Rondo from Abdelazer or The Moor's Revenge. Tafel Music Baroque Ensemble performs. Jean Lamont is going to conduct.

On Classical King, we heard Henry Purcell's Abdelazer or the Moor's Revenge, the Rondo, played by Tafel Music Baroque Ensemble. Jean Lamont was our conductor.

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1: And good morning. It is 6 o'clock here at Classical King. Mike Brooks in for Seth Tompkins on this early Tuesday morning, the September the 22nd. Autumn officially gets here 5:05 tonight, so this is the last day of summer. Seattle weather, going to be clouds breaking for some sun today with a high of about 67. No rain in the forecast till Thursday. It is 56 degrees at our Classical King Seattle Center studios. And we begin by turning up the elegance this hour, but keep your dancing shoes nearby. Our next piece comes from a composer who knew a thing or two about making a piano sound like a ballroom, Frédéric Chopin. And this is his dazzling waltz in A-flat major, the Valse Brillante. Chopin wrote a surprising number of waltzes, but these weren't really designed for the average person to whirl around the dance floor. Nope, Chopin was famously more interested in the piano as a vehicle for artistry than just providing music for a ballroom. In other words, this is a waltz, but one where the pianist may be doing considerably more sweating than the dancers. Here's Chopin's Valse Brillante in A-flat major. Take it away, Frédéric. The dance floor is yours.

The very busy fingers of Maurizio Pollini playing for us Friedrich Chopin's Waltz in A-flat, the Valse Brillante. 6 minutes now after 6 o'clock. 6:06 at Classical King. And our next tune, part of Johann Sebastian Bach's job application. And he didn't get the gig. It's J.S. Bach's Brandenburg Concerto No. 6 in B-flat, one of the six famous Brandenburgs. Bach presented these concertos to the Margrave of Brandenburg in 1721, hoping to get a job at the Margrave's royal court. Well, surprise, Bach didn't get it. In fact, he didn't even get a no-thanks rejection letter. Maybe Bach needs to polish up that resume and cover letter. Here's Bach's Brandenburg Concerto No. 6 in B-flat major. The Scottish ensemble's going to play, and they're led by Jonathan Rees.

Johann Sebastian Bach's Brandenburg Concerto, number 6 in B-flat, the Scottish Ensemble's performance there, led by Jonathan Rees. It's 23 minutes after 6 o'clock, 6:23, a Classical King on this Tuesday morning. Speaking of Bach, one of Bach's kids coming up in just about 10 minutes from now. In the meantime, from Bach's 18th century concert hall, we're going to leap forward into the grand world of opera. And this time, there's dancing involved. Our next selection comes from Giuseppe Verdi, the great Italian opera composer. This is Autumn Movement from the Ballet of the Four Seasons in Verdi's opera, The Sicilian Vespers. The Sicilian Vespers is actually written for the Paris opera, premiered in 1855, so the Italian Verdi was writing for French audiences in French.

0: Claudio Abbado led the Munich Radio Orchestra for Giuseppe Verdi's Sicilian Vespers, the Ballet of the Four Seasons. That was autumn. On this, the first day of autumn, Tuesday, September 22nd, it officially arrives tonight at 5:05 Pacific Time, 6:34 this morning here at Classical King. Mike Brooks with you. We're coming up in just a moment. I promised you we would hear from one of Bach's kids right after this.
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Carl Philipp Emanuel Bach's String Symphony No. 3 in C, Le Talent Lyrique's performance. Christophe Roussef was conducting. It's 6:45 at Classical King. Time to get going on today's edition of the King FM Morning Shot. Yep, if you're an early riser, I'm here to help you out. Let classical music be the soundtrack to your morning cup of coffee. Caffeinated music to get you revved up for the day, no matter what you got going on ahead. Today being September 22nd. Autumn officially arrives at 5:05 p.m. tonight. Good morning. Seattle weather says clouds breaking, a high of 67 this afternoon with a bit of sun. And now time to make an entrance, and not just any entrance, mind you, for the King FM Morning Shot. This is sort of an entrance that calls for trumpets, drums, and a very large orchestra. Maybe a velvet cape or two. It's from Tchaikovsky. It's his coronation march in D major, known as the Festival March. Here it is. The Czech State Philharmonic is going to play to get you going this morning.

Well, that's a tune to clear out the cobwebs this morning, isn't it? Our morning shot on Classical King, Tchaikovsky's Festal Coronation March in D for Tsar Alexander III. A performance there by the Czech State Philharmonic. It's about 10 minutes to go now until 7 o'clock. 6:50 at Classical King. Mike Brooks in for Seth Tompkins on this first day of fall. Autumn officially arriving at 5:05 tonight. Seattle area weather says breaking for some sun later on this afternoon. A high of 67. No rain in the forecast until Thursday. It is 56 degrees at our Classical King Seattle Center studios. And we continue now as we step into the world of chandeliers, courtly romance, maybe a little bit of royal intrigue. It's the pas de deux from Buechner's Elizabeth. Now, pas de deux, French dance for two, and that pretty much tells us what to expect. Of course, in ballet, dance for two tends to involve considerably more spinning, leaping, and impossible-looking balance than you and I can manage in the kitchen this morning. So imagine the lights dimming, the orchestra begins to breathe, and two dancers step onto the stage. Here's Margaret Buechner's pas de deux from Elizabeth, the dance for two, and for just a few moments, we're all invited to join in.

0: That was the Nuremberg Symphony, Margaret Buechner's Elizabeth. We heard the pas de deux here on Classical King, where it is 7 o'clock.
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0: And good morning. Mike Brooks in for Seth Tompkins this morning here at Classical King. Tuesday, September 22nd. Autumn officially arrives. 5:05 coming up tonight. Seattle weather, clouds breaking for some sun this afternoon with a high of 67. No rain in the forecast till Thursday at Classical King Seattle Center Studios. It is 56. And now, as the leaves begin to turn golden and the days start to shorten, we're going to have the perfect excuse to stay indoors. With good music, of course. And our next piece comes from Cécile Chaminade, a remarkable French composer and pianist whose music was enormously popular during her lifetime. And this is her concert etude, perfect for this first day of autumn. It is called simply Autumn on Classical King. Joanne Polk plays.

Joanne Polk was our pianist playing for us Cécile Chaminade's concert etude called Autumn on this first day of. 6 minutes after 7 o'clock, 7:06, Mike Brooks in for Seth Tompkins here at Classical King. A little Classical King travel now, some time travel as we turn back the clock to the Baroque era. Composers wore impressive wigs, making dramatic musical entrance was very much encouraged, and our next selection comes from George Frederick Handel, one of the great musical figures of the Baroque era. This is his Concerto Grosso in D major, and you can think of Concerto Grossos as a musical conversation. One group says, here's an idea. Then the larger orchestra answers, oh, we've got one too. So prepare yourself for some Baroque brilliance, a little musical conversation, and perhaps the occasional urge to straighten up your posture, maybe pretend you owned a country estate. Here's George Frederick Handel's Concerto Grosso in D major. Wigs are optional. The music is not.

George Frederick Handel's Concerto Grosso in D. That was the Academy of Ancient Music. Andrew Manzi conducting him. 7:21, 21 minutes after 7 o'clock on this Tuesday morning, September 22nd. Mike Brooks in for Seth Tompkins this morning here at Classical King. Well, right now, a tune from the undisputed Waltz King of Vienna. This is a sparkling overture to Flatermouse, which means the bat. So why a bat? Well, one of the central characters, Gabriel von Eisenstein, is tricked into attending a masked ball by his friend, Dr. Falke, who has a rather amusing reason for holding a grudge. Falke was once publicly humiliated whilst wearing a bat costume. So naturally, the only sensible response was to spend years plotting an elaborate revenge involving disguises, parties, and opera. Vienna apparently had a very different definition of conflict resolution. The Vienna Philharmonic is going to play, says Yozawa conducts, the overture from Flatermouse.

Applause for the Vienna Philharmonic. Seiji Ozawa, the conductor, for the overture to Johann Strauss Jr.'s Die Fledermaus. It's 7:30 here at Classical King. Mike Brooks in for Seth Tompkins. Coming up in just a moment, you and I are off to catch a little bit of movie music from Edward March. Support.

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from English composer Andrew March, sounding very cinematic. It was called Eaglewood. Just came out in April of this year, as a matter of fact. That was the studio orchestra, and Maria Vescova was the piano soloist. Michael Brooks with you at Classical King. It is 18 minutes to go now before 8 o'clock in for Seth Tompkins this morning. Have you ever had one of those days that start out perfectly calm and then 5 minutes later you're running around wondering, who turned up the tempo on my life? Well, Edvard Grieg has a piece for that. It's In the Hall of the Mountain King, and it comes from Grieg's music for Heinrich Ibsen's play Peer Gynt, where our hero finds himself deep inside the Mountain King's kingdom, and needless to say, things get a bit tense. You might recognize it from somewhere other than the concert hall. It's popped up from everything from cartoons to movies to rock to pop, advertising, even computer games. So if you hear the opening and think, I know this, you absolutely do. So let's head underground and see what all the fuss is about. Here's Edvard Grieg's In the Hall of the Mountain King on Classical King, a performance for you by the Ulster Orchestra with Vernon Hamley conducting.

One of classical music's great slow burns there. It builds up in the Hall of the Mountain King. Vernon Hanley leading the Ulster Orchestra on Classical King. I once got a chance to interview somebody from a symphony orchestra, and I said, what is it like being in the middle of the orchestra while that's being played? And he said it was like hanging onto the side of a speeding freight train. It's 15 minutes to go before 8 o'clock. Speaking of which, coming up, if you're looking to enrich the morning, how about a daily dose of Mozart? He'll be your carpool buddy coming up at 8 this morning with Classical King's Mozart at 8 and a little Mozart trivia brain buster to get you stimulated in the morning. Right now, though, let's try a musical science experiment, if you will. Imagine taking an 18th century symphony, putting it in a 20th century time machine, and then sending it onto the concert stage. Well, that, in a nutshell, is what Sergei Prokofiev did with his Symphony No. 1 in D as he fashioned it in the style of Joseph Haydn.

0: That was Sergei Prokofiev wondering aloud, what would it sound like if we teleported Haydn into the 20th century? That was Prokofiev's Symphony No. 1 in D, his classical, the Atlanta Symphony played, Yoel Levy was conducting. Mike Brooks in for Seth Tompkins, a classical king, where it is 8 o'clock.
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0: And weekdays at 5 o'clock, that means it is time for Classical King FM's Mozart at 8. It's said that Mozart music stimulates the brain, so let's put it to the test with this morning's Classical King Mozart at 8 Brain Buster Riddle. You ready? All right, a rooster lays an egg on top of a roof. Which way does the egg roll? Well, while you ponder that, let's stimulate your frontal lobes with these Mozart German dances played by the North German Radio Symphony Orchestra.

From Wolfgang Amadeus Mozart, the German dances. We heard the North German Radio Symphony with Günter Vaughn conducting them, part of Classical King's Mozart at 8 for this Tuesday morning. Well, are you working on that riddle, the Mozart at 8 brain-busting riddle? Yeah, well, hopefully that stimulated your brain. Still working on it. I have a bit more Mozart to help you out. A rooster lays an egg on top of a roof. Which way does the egg roll? That's our question for this morning. All right, so a bit of more cranial crunching to help you out from Mozart's Minuet in D. Leon McCauley plays on Classical King.

That was Leon McCauley playing for us on Classical King, Mozart's Minuet Indeed. It's 8:14, a Classical King, working on that Classical King Mozart at 8 Brainbuster riddle. Hopefully the Mozart music helps stimulate you to come up with the correct answer. A rooster lays an egg on top of a roof. Which way does the egg roll? It's a trick question. It's the answer. Roosters don't lay eggs. Hens do.

0: That was the Bamberg Symphony Orchestra, Carl Anton Rickenbacker conducting them through Engelbert Humperdinck's Hansel and Gretel Overture. At Classical King, 8:22, 22 minutes now after 8 o'clock. Mike Brooks in for Seth Tompkins on this Tuesday, September 22nd. Autumn officially arriving tonight, 5 o'clock, 5:05 actually to be precise. In the meantime, Seattle weather says clouds breaking for a bit of sun this afternoon with a high of 67. No rain in the forecast till Thursday. It is 58 degrees at our Classical King Seattle Center studios. We're coming up in just a moment. Musical Conversation, a Concerto Grosso from Arcangelo Corelli.
1: This is a test of the emergency alert system. In the event of an emergency, this system would bring you important information. This is only a test.

On Classical King, that Concerto Grosso in B-flat, Arcangelo Corelli's Musical Conversation, played by the English Concert with Trevor Pinnock conducting. It's 8:33, 27 minutes to go till 9 o'clock. Remember, coming up at 9, Dave Beck is along with Classical King's Symphony at 9. 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Meantime, you and I get to take the last few breaths of summer air this morning, autumn officially arriving here in Seattle at 5:05 p.m. Pacific Daylight Time. To help us mark the occasion, all the way from Dublin, Ireland, here's the RTE Concert Orchestra playing Autumn from Edward German's The Seasons. Andrew Penny is going to conduct.

From composer Edward German, we heard Autumn from his The Seasons. That was the RTE Concert Orchestra with Andrew Penny conducting them. Mike Brooks in for Seth Tompkins on this Tuesday morning, September 22nd. Autumn has officially arrives tonight at 5.05 p.m. Meantime, Seattle weather forecast. Clouds breaking for some sun later this afternoon with a high of 67. No rain in the forecast until Thursday. It is 60 degrees at our Classical King Seattle Center studios. And our next selection is going to take us to Panama through the music of William Grant Still, an important American composer who drew inspiration from a remarkable variety of musical traditions. And this is his colorful orchestral work, Danzas de Panama, Dances of Panama. So forget the passport. We're going to travel by orchestra today. No luggage, no airport security, and absolutely no jet lag. Here's the Berlin Symphony Orchestra. They're going to play. Isaiah Jackson is going to conduct.

William Grant Still's Danzas de Panama. We heard the Berlin Symphony led by Isaiah Jackson. A couple of minutes to go until 9 o'clock. Remember, Dave Beck, be along at 9 for the Classical Symphony at 9 on Classical King. Meantime, let's check out this tune from Byron Shankman, who's going to play for us Clementi's Monferrina in E-flat.

At a time in history when women were treated poorly as musicians and composers, Joachim Roth was a breath of fresh air. Around from 1822 to 1882, he held the position of director of the Frankfurt, Germany Music Conservatory. One of his hires for the faculty was the pianist and composer Clara Schumann. At a time when women were not taken seriously, it was a bold move for Roth to hire Clara. In 1878, he also established a class at the conservatory designed specifically to encourage the work of women composers. And as we usher in the first day of fall on Classical King, Joachim Roth has our Symphony at 9 called In Autumn, his 10th symphony in F minor, played for us by Philharmonia Hungarica, led here by Werner Andreas Albert.

0: Symphony number 10 in F minor is subtitled In Autumn. It's the work of the German-Swiss composer Joachim Roff, and it was played by Philharmonia Hungarica, led there by Werner Andreas Albert. Today's Symphony at 9, part of our Classical Kings celebration of the first day of autumn. We play a full-length symphony for you every weekday morning. I'm Dave Beck. Ahead, tips on striking up a conversation with the King of Ragtime.
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0: National Orchestra of France, ready to go under the direction of Lauren Mazel in Mars, the Bringer of War, from The Planets by Gustav Holst.

And the journey through the planets begins with Mars, the Bringer of War, the work of Gustav Holst, played for us here on Classical King by the National Orchestra of France, led by Lauren Mazel. Good Tuesday morning. I'm Dave Beck. If you wanted to talk hobbies with the African-American composer and ragtime innovator Scott Joplin, back when he was still around, you may have had a tough time getting much out of him. According to one of his biographers, Scott Joplin was extremely quiet, serious, and modest. He had few interests other than music, not good at small talk, rarely volunteered information. But if a subject interested him, he might become animated in his conversation. Based on a little bit of information we have on his composition called The Easy Winner's Rag, Scott Joplin must have had at least a passing interest in sports. Easy Winners dating from 1901, the title of the composition being a reference to athletes who win a sporting event without any difficulty. The cover of the original sheet music to Easy Winners depicts scenes of baseball, football, horse racing, and sailing. So maybe bringing up any one of those sports might spark a comment or two from the taciturn Scott Joplin. Easy Winners, the Joplin Rag, played for us by Simone Bartow.

Timon Bartow and a fun interpretation of Easy Winners, The Rag by Scott Joplin here on Classical King, where we're celebrating Italian composers throughout the week leading up to Seattle Center's Italian Festival. It's this Saturday and Sunday, the 26th and 27th, seattlecenter.com Festal for more information as we listen to Giovanni Battista Sammartini's Symphony in A Major.

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0: Just a few seconds after 10 on this Tuesday morning, I'm Dave, back in for Maggie Malloy, who will be along at about 11 this morning. Autumn is here, and Classical King marking the change of season with music inspired by fall throughout the day. Hear works that reflect the landscapes, colors, and traditions of this time of year as we welcome the season together. Bringing on the Czech National Symphony Orchestra for our celebration, conducted here by Paul Freeman, the work of the 20th century American composer Leo Sowerby. This is called Comes Autumn Time.

0: Comes Autumn Time is the work of the American composer Leo Sowerby, played for us on Classical King by the Czech National Symphony Orchestra, led by Paul Freeman. About 6 minutes after 10 on this Tuesday morning, I guess we've got some counterpoint going here with two themes on Classical King this week. That one celebrating the first day of autumn today, and up ahead, more music for the Italian Festival happening this weekend at Seattle Center.
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2: 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The orchestra performs music from Morricone's film scores, including Cinema Paradiso, The Mission, The Hateful Eight, and Once Upon a Time in the West. 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
0: So what was the music that the big stars of classical music were listening to back in their day? His name is not nearly as well known as contemporaries Haydn and Mozart, but Domenico Cimarosa was on fire when it came to his productivity and popularity in the later years of the 18th century. The Austrian emperor may have thought Mozart's music contained too many notes, but Cimarosa was perfect as far as His Majesty was concerned. Cimarosa's opera called The Secret Marriage was such a hit at its premiere in Vienna that the emperor praised the cast and musicians, fed them all dinner, then had the entire opera performed once again in the emperor's private chambers. Mozart loved Cimarosa's work, and Haydn often performed Cimarosa operas in his role as music director of the Esterházy Royal Palace. Here's curtain raiser to an opera by Cimarosa called The Two Supposed Counts.

The overture to an opera by Domenico Cimarosa called The Two Supposed Counts. We heard the Czech Chamber Philharmonic Orchestra, led there by Patrick Gallois, celebrating Italian composers throughout the week here at Classical King, leading up to Seattle Center's Italian Festival this Saturday and Sunday, the 26th and 27th, starting at 10 each morning. More information at seattlecenter.com/festal. Were you ever a fan of the Car Guys on public radio? Well, the classical music world has its own Car Guy, too. In the very early years of the 20th century and of the automobile, the Russian Sergei Rachmaninoff was being encouraged to take an American tour as piano soloist. This trip was to take him to many major American cities. So big things awaiting Rachmaninoff in the U.S. Excellent orchestras, great conductors, excited fans, and the prospect of buying a brand new American car. As Rachmaninoff was contemplating the American tour, he wrote to a friend in 1909 saying, "I don't want to go, but then perhaps after America I'll be able to buy myself that automobile. It may not be so bad after all." Rachmaninoff, in fact, purchased his first car in 1912, and it's reported that he bought himself a new car every year after that. So when you hand Rachmaninoff the keys, he's a very happy fellow, whether it's those 88 keys on the piano or to a brand new car. Third Rachmaninoff piano concerto in D minor, performed here by Simon Terpchesky, soloist, with Vasily Petrenko leading the Royal Liverpool Philharmonic Orchestra.

0: Simon Terpcheski was the soloist there, with Vasily Petrenko leading the Royal Liverpool Philharmonic Orchestra. We heard the Piano Concerto No. 3 in D minor by Sergei Rachmaninoff.
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2: Thanks for listening this Tuesday on Classical King. I'm Maggie Malloy. Never been kissed, but that didn't stop our next composer from dreaming about it. In the 1940s, the Mexican composer Consuelo Velázquez wrote this very romantic tune before she had even had her first kiss. It's called Bésame Mucho, which essentially translates to Kiss Me Passionately. We'll hear the harpist Guyash Chila here on Classical King.

Bésame Mucho by Consuelo Velázquez. Guyas Chila, the harpist, here on Classical King 98.1. Well, perhaps you felt a little crispness in the air on your way out the door this morning. Hard to believe, but today is already the first day of fall. So what's on your autumn to-do list? Apple picking, pumpkin patching, cozy craft nights by the fire? Oh, we're soaking up the sounds and flavors of fall all week long on Classical King, as we'll hear next through the music of Peter Erasmus Langmuller. This symphony number 1 in D minor, known as the Autumn Symphony, performed by the Chamber Philharmonic of Bohemia, led by Douglas Bostock.

part of our celebration of the first day of fall here on Classical King, that Autumn Symphony No. 1 in D minor by Peter Erasmus Langmuller. The Chamber Philharmonic of Bohemia, led by Douglas Bostock, here on Classical King. I'm Maggie Malloy. Thanks for spending a little bit of your Tuesday with me. Well, we've all heard that Mozart makes babies smarter, and it's possible, perhaps, the specifics have been exaggerated by clever marketers looking to sell CDs. But there is a very real benefit to the music of Mozart for listeners of all ages. It's music that's clear and balanced. It can soothe the mind, build listening skills, even boost concentration. And couldn't we all use a little more of that during a busy week? Leon McCauley has us covered. He's the pianist here for Mozart's Piano Sonata No. 7 in C.

Mozart's Piano Sonata No. 7 in C. Leon McCauley, the pianist, here on 98.1 Classical King. I'm Maggie Malloy. Thanks so much for listening along this Tuesday. Well, concert halls across the Northwest are filling up again for a new season of live music, and the first notes are only the beginning. Classical King and Live Music Project are making it easier to find concerts in your area this fall and winter. 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

0: Carl Czerny's Presto, performed by the pianist Long Long here on Classical King. We're celebrating the first day of fall today. It is 62 degrees, mostly cloudy, but the sun's coming out this afternoon for highs around 68 degrees. Thanks for spending a bit of your Tuesday with Classical King.
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0: And thanks for spending your lunch hour with Classical King. I'm Maggie Malloy, filling in today for Nikhil Sarma. Coming up ahead on the menu, Classical King's very own Lisa Bergman steps out of the radio booth and onto center stage to perform for us on the piano. That's coming up in about 24 minutes. First, though, fall is in the air and on the airwaves, and on this first day of fall, we're dreaming up crisp fall leaves, cozy flannels, pumpkin spice, and everything nice through the music of Antonio Vivaldi, his violin concerto in F, the autumn violin concerto, performed by violinist Marjorie Kranzberg-Talvi with the Northwest Chamber Orchestra. Alan Francis conducts.

Celebrating the sounds of the fall season with Antonio Vivaldi's Autumn Violin Concerto in F. Marjorie Kranzberg-Talvi, the violinist with the Northwest Chamber Orchestra, led by Alan Francis here on Classical King's Local Lunch. I'm Maggie Malloy, glad to be your lunch date today, filling in for Nikhil Sarma. Well, if you close your eyes with a little imagination, we are transported next to the sun-dappled hills of Bohemia through the music of Antonín Dvořák, his Slavonic Rhapsody number 1 in D, the Vancouver Symphony Orchestra led here by Sergiu Comisiona on Classical King's Local Lunch.

Echoing across the rolling, sun-dappled hills of Bohemia, Antonín Dvořák's Slavonic Rhapsody, No. 1 in D. The Vancouver Symphony Orchestra, led by Sergiu Comisiona, here on Classical King's Local Lunch. And you know, it doesn't get much more local than this. We're going to hear next from the beloved Seattle composer Ken Benshoff, his music in the hands of Classical King's very own Lisa Bergman. She steps out of the radio booth and sits down at the piano keyboard to perform for us this prelude number 19, Relentless, by Ken Benshoff.

Relentless is the name of that prelude number 19 by Ken Benshoff in the hands of Classical King's very own resident pianist, Lisa Bergman. Glad to have you listening along too here on Classical King's Local Lunch. I'm Maggie Malloy, filling in for Nikhil Sarma. Up next, a love affair so fiery hot that it even appeared in Dante's Inferno. I'm talking about the real-life love story of Francesca da Rimini, who was murdered by her husband. In fact, when he found her in bed with his brother, he killed them both. The scandal's so salacious that it inspired two characters in Dante's Divine Comedy. And it inspired our next piece by Arthur Foote as well.

Francesca de Rimini by Arthur Foote, performed by our very own Seattle Symphony, led by Gerard Schwartz, here on Classical King's Local Lunch. I'm Maggie Malloy, filling in for Nikhil Sarma. We are celebrating the sounds of fall on this first official day of autumn. What are some of the ideas that come to mind for you when you picture a fall landscape? Warm, muted colors, quiet walks under red fall leaves, cool nights, crisp winds. Well, the Estonian composer Veljo Tormis takes us there in his piece titled Autumn Landscapes, performed here by Musica Intima.

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0: And we'll wrap up today's edition of Local Lunch on Classical King with a little something to satisfy our sweet tooth. Chopin's Waltz in B minor, performed by James Jelasic.

0: Wrapping up today's edition of Classical King's Local Lunch with a little extra sparkle in Chopin's Waltz in B minor. James Jelasic was the pianist.
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0: Thanks so much for listening along this Tuesday on Classical King. I'm Maggie Malloy, filling in for Nikhil Sarma. Well, whenever you visit a new country for the first time, there's so much to take in. You want to taste the food, see the sights, and of course, you want to hear the music. You can learn so much about a place through its music. For the composer Nancy van de Veit, one of her most ear-opening experiences happened on a trip to Indonesia in the summer of 1984. She was captivated by the Indonesian gamelan ensembles, these beautiful percussion orchestras full of gongs, chimes, bronze xylophones, all kinds of metallic sounds. And the sound and spirit of these ensembles inspired her to compose our next piece for Western instruments, Echoes of Java by Nancy van de Veit, in a performance here from the Slovak Radio Orchestra Bratislava, led by Simon Kavala.

Echoes of Java by Nancy Vandeweight. Music inspired by Indonesian gamelan ensembles, these beautiful percussion orchestras. We heard the Slovak Radio Orchestra Bratislava, led by Simon Kavala, here on Classical King 98.1. Well, autumn is in the air, and we are celebrating the first official day of fall here in the Pacific Northwest with music inspired by crunching leaves, cool, crisp winds, and the colors and flavors of fall. So we cozy up in our flannels next to the music of Edvard Grieg, his In Autumn Overture, performed by the Gothenburg Symphony Orchestra, led here by Oko Kamu.

0: The In Autumn Overture by Edvard Grieg, part of our celebration of the first day of fall here in the Pacific Northwest. We heard the Gothenburg Symphony Orchestra led by Oko Kamu here on Classical King. You know, there's a joke that Bach's clavier may have been well-tempered, but he himself was not. I'm going to tell you more about that coming up in just a moment.
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0: 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In the round in the Allen Theater at 700 Union Street. More info at unionartscenter.org. Glad to have you listening along this Tuesday on Classical King. I'm Maggie Malloy, filling in for Nikhil Sarma. Well, there's a joke that Bach's clavier may have been well-tempered, but he himself was not. If you insulted Bach professionally, you could expect a ferocious response. He was often butting heads with employers who didn't understand the importance of his work. And Bach was not one to tolerate mediocrity from himself or anyone else, and certainly not from his students. Which is why Bach composed his well-tempered clavier in the first place as musical exercises for his students. But to this day, pianists of all ages find new skills to learn in the music of Bach, as we'll hear in this prelude and fugue in D-sharp minor from the well-tempered clavier, Christopher O'Reilly at the piano.

Johann Sebastian Bach's Prelude and Fugue in D-sharp minor from Book 2 of The Well-Tempered Clavier. Christopher O'Reilly was our pianist here on Classical King. I'm Maggie Malloy, filling in today for Nikhil Sarma. Glad we can listen together. Perhaps you've heard that we've been heading to Italy this week through music. No passport needed. We're celebrating Italian music in conjunction with Seattle Center's upcoming Italian Festival. The Festa Italiana is this Saturday and Sunday in the Armory at Seattle Center and on the Fisher Pavilion. The festivities include a pizza toss, a grape stomp, and of course, plenty of Italian food and music. You'll find all the details at seattlecenter.com/festal. As we savor the flavors of Italy next, through the delectable music of Felix Mendelssohn, his Italian symphony, the Symphony No. 4 in A. Here's the Vienna Philharmonic, led by George Schulte.

0: A Taste of Italy, courtesy of Felix Mendelssohn. His Italian Symphony, the Symphony No. 4 in A. The Vienna Philharmonic, led by George Schulte. I'm Maggie Malloy. Thank you so much for spending a bit of your Tuesday with me. I had a wonderful time playing Nikhil Sarma this afternoon. He joins us next here on Classical King.
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2: And just as Maggie Malloy had a fun time playing me, I will have a fun time playing Mike Brooks this afternoon. I'm Nikhil Sarma. This is Classical King 98.1. It's great to have you here with me. On the first day of autumn, that's right, today is the autumn equinox, which means that the sun neither tilts more on the north nor the southern hemisphere. And take it as a token of gratitude, or sorry, a token of trust that I'm telling you this, because frankly, I didn't know that until quite recently, I'm ashamed to admit. But we're going to be hearing music all throughout the day that celebrates the changing of the seasons. Coming up, we'll hear from Frederick Delius. But first, let's begin with something that's a little more calming. We'll hear this cello adagio.

couple of pieces that you could say are autumnal in character. We heard the performance of Rachmaninoff's 14th Vocalise with cellist Lynn Harrell and pianist Vladimir Ashkenazy. And before that, it was again cellist Lynn Harrell, this time joined by pianist Bruno Canino, for The Swan from Camille Saint-Saëns' Carnival of the Animals. Like I said, today is the first day of autumn, so that is kind of the theme of the music you'll be hearing today. Not everything, but a lot of pieces will have a connection to the changing of the seasons, including this next piece by Frederick Delius. This is The Wind Sows in the Trees from his North Country Sketches Movement 1, Autumn.

0: The Autumn Movement from North Country Sketches, titled The Wind Soughs in the Trees, that was composed by Frederick Delius and performed by the Bournemouth Symphony Orchestra. They were conducted by Richard Hickox.
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2: Tacoma Opera, presenting Wagner's Die Walküre, October 9th and 11th at Tacoma's Pantages Theater. The second work in Wagner's Ring Cycle, this production continues Tacoma Opera's multi-year presentation of the complete Ring, featuring a cast of international artists. 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
0: Well, if you need to butter someone up in your life in order to get something from them, then you are in the right place. You can learn from example. Example from the Spanish virtuoso guitarist Regino Sáenz de la Maza, who needed to butter up the composer Joaquin Rodrigo in order to get this next concerto we're about to hear. The two of them were at lunch in San Sebastian, Spain. The food was delicious, the wine was excellent, and Regino waited until the mood was right, until enough food and wine was in Rodrigo's belly, before he began to implore Rodrigo to compose a concerto for guitar and orchestra. How did he do it? Well, first he tugged at Rodrigo's heartstrings by telling the composer that it had been Regino's lifelong dream to perform a concerto written for guitar and orchestra. And then Regino inflated Rodrigo's ego by telling Rodrigo that he was the chosen one to write such a piece of music. Now Rodrigo listened to Regino, downed two glasses of Rioja wine, and then agreed to fulfill Regino's request. And that request resulted in Rodrigo's magnum opus, his Concierto de Aranjuez, filled with all sorts of Spanish musical references. We have fandango dance rhythms, flamenco guitar techniques, a famous mournful Andalusian melody that was so gorgeous that Miles Davis, of all people, decided to cover it. And we'll hear a performance of his Concierto de Aranjuez now with guitarist Eduardo Fernandez and the English Chamber Orchestra, conducted by Miguel Gomez Martinez.

guitarist Eduardo Fernandez performing with the English Chamber Orchestra, conducted by Miguel Gomez Martinez. That was the Concierto de Aranjuez, written by Joaquin Rodrigo, heard here on Classical King 98.1. I'm Nikhil Sarma in for Mike Brooks. Time right now is 2:45. It's 67 degrees in Seattle, mostly sunny skies. Now, there is a bird that has captured the imaginations of artists, poets, authors, musicians, and that would be the Eurasian skylark. Why does this capture the attention of artistically minded people? Well, this bird can hover up to 1,000 feet in the air, and when they hover at that height, the male birds, they will begin to sing their bird song, and their bird song is a very complex bird song designed to attract any potential mates in the area, and that singing can last anywhere from 3 minutes to 20 minutes, and they conclude their song by spiraling back down to earth dramatically. And of course, this mating ritual, I think, was inspirational to a lot of artists who perhaps saw their artistic pursuits as fulfilling something very similar. So the skylark was made the subject of poems by English poets like Percy Shelley, Ted Hughes, George Meredith. And it was George Meredith's poem that inspired this piece by Ralph Vaughan Williams, who musically evokes the ascent, hovering song, and eventual downward spiral of the skylark in his piece, The Lark Ascending.

0: And the Skylark comes back down to Earth, but not after singing its bird song from 1,000 feet in the air, where it likes to hover. That was The Lark Ascending, written by Rafe Vaughan Williams. We heard violinist Barry Griffiths performing with the Royal Philharmonic Orchestra, and they were conducted by Andre Previn.
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0: Where we have a concerto coming up, written for a clarinetist that Mozart was quite fond of, but his wife, not so much. That'll be after this prelude by Maurice Ravel.

0: pianist Louis Lortie performing Maurice Ravel's Prelude.
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0: 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The orchestra performs music from Morricone's film scores, including Cinema Paradiso, The Mission, The Hateful Eight, and Once Upon a Time in the West. Ticket information at seattlesymphony.org. So maybe you've had the experience of having to justify a friendship with someone whom your wife or husband is just not all that fond of. And Mozart was in that position with his friend Anton Stadler, a fellow Freemason, also a clarinet virtuoso for whom Mozart wrote this next clarinet concerto. And Mozart wrote how he had never heard the clarinet so capable of imitating the human voice as was it when it was in the hands of Anton Stadler. Now, Mozart's wife, Constanze, not nearly as admiring of Stadler. She saw him as a financial leech, someone who was careless with his valuables, and she had a point. The original manuscript for this Mozart clarinet concerto, which was written for Stadler, has never been located. Stadler claimed it was stolen from him. Constanze always suspected that he either lost it or pawned it for money. Posthumous publications of this clarinet concerto had to be done from performance copies. Let's hear Mozart's clarinet concerto in A with Martin Fröst as our clarinetist.

Martin Frost was our clarinetist and our conductor leading the German Chamber Philharmonic through Mozart's Clarinet Concerto in A. This is Classical King 98.1. We're also online at classicalking.org. Well, it looks like summer has extended one more day at least. 67 degrees in Seattle, mostly sunny at the moment. Time is 3:31. I'm Nikhil Sarma, filling in for Mike Brooks. Today is the first day of autumn, as noted by the equinox, which means that the sun is parallel with the Earth's equator. The Earth neither tilts towards the northern hemisphere nor the southern hemisphere on this day. And the autumn equinox marks the changing of the seasons. So let's listen to a piece that celebrates autumn. This is written by Joseph Marx, called Feasts in Autumn.

The name of that piece was Feasts in Autumn, written by Joseph Marx. Performance given by Johannes Wildne, leading the Vienna Radio Symphony Orchestra. And as you can guess, it's a piece that we played because today is the first day of autumn. Now, coming up in just a moment, we're going to hear from Cécile Chaminade. But first, I'd love to invite you to our open house taking place this weekend, this Saturday from 1 to 4 p.m. The open house is your opportunity to come visit the Classical King Studios, which is in the Seattle Opera Building, so you'll also have a chance to see Seattle Opera's home. You can come in, see the equipment, see where we spend our day, ask hosts and staff of Classical King the questions that you've always been dying to know the answers to, and more. It is free to the public, but we'd love for you to RSVP so we get a good sense of how many people will be coming through. Come visit Classical King during our open house this Saturday from 1 to 4 p.m. Now we'll have Cécile Chaminade, who showed incredible musical talent as a child, and still, her father was not willing to allow her to study at the Paris Conservatory, even though it had just begun to allow women to enroll. But her father did allow her to study piano, violin, and composition with private teachers, and one of her private teachers organized a salon performance where Chaminade performed her original compositions, and that performance set the stage for her future career as both a concert pianist and a composer with over 400 works to her name. Let's hear Fritz Kreisler's transcription of Cécile Chaminade's Spanish Serenade.

0: Cecile Chaminade's Spanish Serenade, transcribed by Fritz Kreisler, performed by violinist Kyoko Takezawa and pianist Philip Moll.
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0: And it was the English author J.R.R. Tolkien who famously observed in his novel, The Fellowship of the Ring, that not everybody who wanders is lost. And this next composer certainly was a wanderer, but he maintained a sense of purpose and ambition throughout his wanderings. That would be the composer Luigi Boccherini. Born in the Italian city of Lucca, known for its famous Renaissance-era city walls, also known as the City of Art, but its reputation did little to contain Boccherini, who first studied in Rome for just a few months before being called over to Vienna to perform in the Imperial Court Orchestra. He then embarked on an extended concert tour that took him as far as Paris. Eventually, he found his way to Madrid, gained employment with the Spanish royal family, and followed his boss, the Infante, or non-inheriting child, King Philip, to the Spanish city of Avila. But Boccherini later returned to Madrid, where he remained till his death. We're going to hear now one of his youthful works. Here is the Cello Concerto No. 8 in D by wandering composer Luigi Boccherini.

0: Luigi Boccherini's Cello Concerto No. 8 in D, performed by cellist Yo-Yo Ma and the Amsterdam Baroque Orchestra, conducted by Ton Koopman. That was part of our anticipation for Festa Italiana Seattle, which celebrates Italian heritage through music, arts, food, history, and community traditions. It's in its 39th year. The celebration explores both Italy's cultural legacy and the experiences of Italian and Italian Americans in the Northwest. If you're wondering how can you get in on the festivities, well, come over to Seattle Center this weekend. The Italian Festival is happening September 26th and 27th from 10 a.m. until 7 p.m. It's taking place at the Armory Food and Event Hall and at Fisher Pavilion. You can find out more by going to seattlecenter.com/festall.
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0: 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The orchestra performs music from Morricone's film scores, including Cinema Paradiso, The Mission, The Hateful Eight, and Once Upon a Time in the West. 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

The Flight of the Bumblebee from The Tale of Tsar Sultan, an opera with music composed by Nikolai Rimsky-Korsakov. That was the New York Philharmonic, and they were conducted by Kurt Mazur on Classical King 98.1. I'm Nikhil Sarma, in for Mike Brooks. It's Tuesday afternoon. It is 4:28. Still sunny in Seattle, 67 degrees, and I'll be hanging out with you for the classical commute, which begins at 5 o'clock, so in a little more than 30 minutes. And that is for the time of day where you're on the road and sometimes tensions can run high as everybody is eager to get home. So we provide you with classical music that is even more calm than usual, even more serene, even more apt to slow down your heartbeat and lower the blood pressure so that your drive home is as relaxing as it can be. Join us for the classical commute, which begins at 5 o'clock today. And today is the first day of autumn, as marked by the autumn equinox. Let's listen to some music to celebrate the changing of the seasons. This is Autumn Festival, written by Christopher Gunning.

Autumn Festival from Yorkshire Glory, written by Christopher Gunning. We heard the Royal Liverpool Philharmonic Orchestra. They were conducted by Vernon Hanley. Coming up on Classical King, we have a symphony whose musical characteristics might conjure up in your mind images of some of history's deepest thinkers. We'll hear that symphony after we hear this etude in C sharp minor written by Alexander Scriabin.

pianist Maria Thompson Corley performing Alexander Scriabin's Etude in C sharp minor. Now, the French philosopher and novelist Albert Camus wrote that we build our life on the hope for tomorrow, yet tomorrow brings us closer to death and is the ultimate enemy. It's a famous line from his work, The Myth of Sisyphus, which introduces thus to the world to Camus' philosophy of the absurd, the need to find meaning in life and the unreasonable silence of the universe in response. And the reason why I bring up Camus is he is one of the many people that we would recognize as a world-famous philosopher. And we're going to hear a symphony now called The Philosopher's Symphony, written by Joseph Haydn. And the reason it has this title is not because it was written as an homage to any particular philosopher, certainly not Albert Camus, who was born long after Joseph Haydn died. But the nickname comes from the fact that the music itself evokes the image of a philosopher. It could either be the call and response between the French horns and the English horns, which reminded someone of a debate between two philosophical minds, or it could be the muted tick-tock nature of the accompanying strings, which reminded someone of a philosopher pacing about in their study deep in thought. Somehow, the nickname stuck, and Joseph Haydn's Symphony No. 22 in E-flat is known as the Philosopher's Symphony. It'll be performed now by the Scottish Chamber Orchestra, conducted by Gerard Schwartz.